Wonder if we could get a little bit more soulful for it with something like My Dixieland. Let's try it. 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

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But first of all, I gotta tell y'all the words of this little song.

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I'm gonna give y'all a little bit of test right here now.

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Come on now. Now, ladies and gentlemen, so good to see y'all here at the Ryman tonight. A place down there where we live up on the mountain. It's just simply called the store. Everybody gets together there and tells big tales, smoke cigarettes, use tobacco of all kinds. Well, there's one old girl down there, good girl, great card player, will not smoke anything but a Chesterfield. That's right. Then there's one old boy named Clinton. He smokes and he rolls his own. He makes it look so good you want to eat that cigarette. That's right. Just got one hand on the alligator bit. And ladies and gentlemen, then there's another old boy over there. He won't smoke anything but Chesterfields. That's right. And then there's another guy that he comes in every once in a while. He will not drive anything but a Dodge Dually. And that girl, she won't drive anything but a GMC pickup. Yeah. And then there's my Uncle Johnny. He will not drive anything but a Ford pickup. And of course, there's my Papa Owen, who will not put his money on anything but a Chevrolet. But we got something down there that's a little white liquid thing. People get together.

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That was I'm sorry. 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That's incredible. That's what I'm saying. That's incredible. Woo. Well, I tell you, it's the first time I forgot my own song. I forgot the words. When she looked over at me and started singing, I was like, I've had it. hold on. Let me just give a big shout out to all the people that are doing the sound and lights and all that kind of stuff around here in the building tonight. They have got their hands full along with all the stuff that's been going on. Thank you guys and girls for all the stuff that you're doing. We appreciate y'all. Most of all, thanks for you people being here. You know what we did back in February? We got to thinking about, you know what? Thanks to you people, it's been 40 years since we started this dream called Alabama. So we got to thinking about this and we thought, you know, what better way to do this than to go down to the Bowery down in Myrtle Beach, South Carolina? And we could take, well, our guitars and just get up on that stage because that stage is still there. And you know what? And just say, thank God we made it 40 years and that dream did come our way because of the most wonderful fans in the world. Many times, people from all over the country, all over the United States, all around the world, we appreciate y'all. Wrote a little song about that.

0: Well, ladies and gentlemen, I know that y'all know this, but we have to tell you again because we're excited, we're thankful, all the stuff at the same time, but we do have a new CD. How many people have bought the new CD? They also are 33 and a third of this for you people that are as old as we are.
1: We got vinyl.
0: Vinyl. You can buy vinyl on this. So go buy three. Get a vinyl, get a CD, and get an 8-track.

Now, ladies and gentlemen, he comes from the great state of Georgia, right over next to the state of Alabama. He's one of our buddies. He's one of the guys that did a great job on the Alabama Friends CD. His name is Luke Bryan.

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0: Yep. How you feeling? 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Imagine being here. I had to take some anxiety medicine for this.
1: Except I took too much, that's why. I'm kind of laid back, you know? All right, so everybody's already hooked up? I have to tell y'all a story. Now, this is true. Met Jason a few years ago. Jason told me about Luke. Luke, who was drinking quite heavily at the time, I saw him in California. He introduced me to this young man here and the Eli Young Band. So it's a chain of reaction of good guys and good girls that we have for you on the stage. I want you to know that, and we're very grateful for it.

The Eli Young Band, we're so thrilled to have them with us. Part of the Alabama Friends CD, cassette player, 8-track, vinyl. We got it all.

0: There's a breeze, a cool breeze. 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There's a cool breeze right now that's coming across the stage. It feels really good.
1: I think Jeff broke wind.
0: Jeff?
2: Yes?
0: You happy?
2: Yeah. Okay. Are we done yet?
1: Not quite.
2: Well, I'll hang around a little bit then.
0: Okay, dudes, come on, guys.

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We're cotton pickers, along with pickup drivers. We drive pickup trucks. 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

highway with me tonight. 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

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Anybody here from Georgia? Well, ladies and gentlemen, it gives me, Jeff and Teddy, a great deal of pleasure to introduce y'all to two gentlemen who are so much like what we were when we first came to this town. Except we were crazier, and people didn't accept us like that. Ladies and gentlemen, Florida Georgia Line!

0: Thank you, Robin. 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We always have. Thank you.
1: Florida, Georgia line, y'all. Let's hear it. They're going to win every award that's possible tomorrow night or Saturday night or whenever it's out there. Oh, my Lord.
2: Now, that's the way we used to act. Except they're a lot better looking than we were. That's the problem.
3: Yep.
2: This is a new one from the new CD.

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And he's just getting started.

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1: A bit difficult.
2: I think you'll enjoy it, but I hope it isn't going to be too loud for you. If it is, just put one hand up and I'll know, and I'll soften things down for you.
3: David on.
4: Ladies and gentlemen, Tony Curtis.
5: Your Royal Highnesses, ladies and gentlemen, children, and to those of you who are not highnesses, or ladies or gentlemen, or who are here, I bid you welcome, and peace and happiness to all of you. For the disabled children, and for this great, great honor that's been presented to me, to present to you the most outstanding rock group in the world today.

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Hello there. Thank you very much. It's great to be back in England. It really is fabulous. We're going to carry on with a song, which is also from Out of the Blue. And this one's called Turn to Stone.

Hello, London. It's lovely to be back, really. I think it's been about 2 or 3 years since we last played in England. And obviously a lot has happened since then. We've gone around the world a couple of times. But there's no place like home, really. And it's a great thrill to be back here. And thank you all for coming. I would I'd like to say a special thank you to the Duke and Duchess of Gloucester for coming. Thank you, sir. Thank you, ma'am. And as I'm handing out the thank yous, on behalf of the whole band, I would like to thank everybody over the past few years for buying all our records and just making us so famous. And thank you all very much. We love you, really.

0: congratulations.
1: Thank you very much.
2: Absolutely shattered after this. So
1: yeah. Used to it. Well, it's pretty good. It was a good night. We enjoyed it.
2: How long have you been seven?
1: For about 4 years, the present lineup.
2: You're pretty used to this.
1: Yeah, we sort of got used to each other's...
2: You don't swap each other's instruments, so.
1: Not in public.
3: It all goes together pretty well.
2: Yeah, it must have been a significant day when you painted your violin blue.
4: No, somebody else did that.
5: I'm so far away, I can't think which part you played.
6: I'm the one that works the hardest. Yes.
2: Played the violin between your knees.
1: It was about the size of a viola, actually. It sort of must have sounded ridiculous, but
7: yeah. It sounds good.
8: So it just gives me a break from holding the cello. That's all.
9: Good evening. Pleasure to meet you. I need you.
5: Rather
9: worried you flowers. Beautiful.
5: Rather worried you disappeared somewhere else.
9: Well, I was sent to another room for some reason.
5: Oh dear.
9: I guess I was naughty or something.
5: Very worried about
9: this. No, I have a check here, I think. That may I present to you on behalf of the Mr. Arden and the Electric Light Orchestra. I think it's for your charity, if
5: Thank
9: I may.
5: Thank you very much indeed.
9: I don't know whether now is the time to give it to you, but I thought I would before I forget.
5: Many
9: Oh, it's my pleasure. Great honor meeting you as well.

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We're going to do a song for you now. It's we rarely play this one, but we're going to play it on this show tonight. This is from the Wildflowers album, and it's called Crawling Back to You. Yeah.

0: Long time ago, I had a brief spell in this group called the Traveling Wilburys. So. And, you know, we all used to sit around and write songs together, and this is one that was one of my favorite ones we came up with, and we're going to try it for you now.
1: One.

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'Cause I'm getting up in the morning and I'm off to see Melinda.

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Also on the keyboards, the guitar, the harmonica, and the great harmony vocals, Mr. Scott Thurston. Scott,

holding down the rhythm for you. Heartbreaker number one, Ron Blair on the bass guitar. Our own jet engine on the drums, Steve Ferroni. And you know, it wouldn't be another show, wouldn't be another Heartbreakers without Mike Campbell on the lead guitar.

I was in Chicago. We thought we'd play a little blues now. If we could play a little bit of blues.

This one was written for the One Man Festival over 12 years ago. And we worked together with David Rhodes, Stuart Copeland, and Shankar to create Across the River.

0: Sometimes, when you look around, everything seems still and calm on the surface. And then you detect a little disturbance. 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
1: Per ognuno di noi che ha un mondo segreto.

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Yeah. Last year we were supposed to play it last year. And it was going to be like the 20-year anniversary of our album Origin of Symmetry, and so we brought this song back from the dead.

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We're going to do something very unusual now. We're going to play a new song that hasn't been released yet, so here we go.

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And this is a song about coming of age. This is called Meant to Fly.

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This is called Anastasia.

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This is Paradise City.

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She wants to play Down Yonder for y'all.

Little Sister Bobby, stand up where they can see you a little better out there. And you got Kevin Smith playing the bass. You got Billy English playing the drums. You got Brother Paul English playing the drums. It's my son Micah back there playing something. I'm not sure what that is. Tom Conway playing the guitar right over there. Mickey Raphael on the harmonicas. And this is my son helping us out tonight, Lucas. I wrote a song about me and Paul. I called it Me and Paul. Well, it's been rough and rocky traveling, but I'm finally standing upright on the ground. And after taking several readings, I'm surprised to find my mind still fairly sound. I thought Nashville was the roughest, but I know I've said the same about them all. We received our education in the cities of the nation, me and Paul. Almost busted in Laredo, but for reasons that I'd rather not disclose. But if you're staying in a motel there and leave, don't leave nothing in your clothes. And at the airport in Milwaukee, they refused to let us board the plane at all. They said we looked suspicious, but I believe they like to pick on me and Paul. Show in Buffalo,

Fried. The show was long and we was just sitting there. And we come to play an Joe Fogerty. And we drank a lot of whiskey. So I don't know if we went on that night at all. But I don't think they even missed us. I guess Buffalo ain't geared for me at all. Well, it's been rough and rocky travel. But I'm finally standing upright on the ground. And after taking several readings,

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We received our education in the cities of the nation, me and Paul.

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It's called "It's Flooding Down in Texas."

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Lily and I did a record together to all the girls I've loved before. It's called Will You Remember Mine? 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

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It's called Roll Me Up and Smoke Me When I Die.

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0: Thank you very much. 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And Jesus came like a stranger in the night.
1: Praise the Lord.
0: Oh, girl, and I saw a light. Everybody sing right here.

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Thank you.

Thank you. 25 years ago, I had the good fortune of playing a character in a film called Midnight Cowboy. I was rehearsing this speech here yesterday, and I came in here today and just found out that the wonderful, lovely, talented man who sang Everybody's Talking in that movie, Harry Nilsson, died today. And it would seem weird not to have an appropriate moment for him. He was a great artist.

0: Most of the time when I mention his name, people go, who?
1: When you say Harry Nilsson, everybody says, no, Harry Nilsson, either they get it right away or they have no idea. Me and my arrow.
2: He brought originality to the ear. I mean, no copying anybody.
3: He was the closest thing to an American version of the Beatles.
4: Beautiful, beautiful voice. Soft, velvety.
5: And you'd have your headphones on and that voice would come through. You almost couldn't play because it was so beautiful, seriously beautiful.
6: To me, he was always like a fallen angel. So there's this weird combination of something heavenly and beatific about him, and then just dirt and darkness. One is the loneliest
7: number that you'll ever do. Harry would turn up at your door at 4 o'clock in the morning, and you kind of knew that the next 3 days of your life were gonna be an adventure.
3: I defer, Harry. Man, I don't know how far you want me to go with this. Put your line in the coconut, you drink them both together.
5: Put your line in the coconut, then I feel better. Harry was a big bunny with really sharp teeth.
1: Just the sweetest, wonderful guy that could be the nastiest son of a bitch in 2 seconds right after that.
8: He was his own worst enemy. I mean, just the drink and the drugs alone.
9: He spent most of his life in pursuit of a good time. And he caught it, and it caught him in the end.

0: It seems to me that it's pretty clear that Harry was profoundly disturbed by the fact that he was abandoned by his father.
1: To not have had all the conversations with a father that one would want, it creates

0: quite a longing heart, and he had that. Harry, who I think really fought for legitimacy in many ways, fought hard for it.
1: My mother and I lived in an upstairs apartment with six rooms. We lived with my grandmother, my grandfather, two uncles, my sister when she was born. That's the way we lived. Crowded, but busy enough not to get bored.
2: I think my mother was always sort of like, she wasn't a stage mother or anything, but I think she herself wanted to be in show business at one time. I think that sort of rubbed off on me. And when I was a little child, they used to put me on the piano and have me sing songs to the adults, you know.
1: I used to lay in bed when I was about 10 or 11, in the solitude of the small dark room in Brooklyn. If I wasn't counting to a million or to infinity, I would put a pillow over my head and put on a show for an invisible audience. And now presenting me doing my impression of the great Al Jolson. And then I would mime Al Jolson. Mommy, how I love you, now I love you. Let me ask you, Harry Nilsson, and you do James Cagney.
3: You do Dirty Rat.
1: How about Bing Crosby? Well, that's amazing. How about this guy?
0: One time, Harry and I were both in New York at the same time, and he called me and asked me if I'd like to go out and see where he was born. It was a highly charged, emotional event for both of us.
4: The limousine took us out to Brooklyn. He couldn't give the directions, but he knew them when he got to the intersections. And we got lower and lower through more bridges and tunnels and dank alleys and back streets and garbage. And finally, we got to a place with a sooty brick wall and a sign that said, "Starve a rat, cover your garbage." He was shaking and weeping in the car because this was where he came from.
0: It was obvious this was a very big reconciliation for Harry, something that he had been shelving for so long. It was the very thing that drove him, a sense of poverty.
5: They had financial troubles that had serious repercussions. When he was a kid, he had to eat dog food at one point. That's all they could afford.
6: I know it was difficult for him. I mean, his mom was an alcoholic. She ultimately got sober and very fascinating woman. When you met her, you could see where Harry came from, because she was like a bigger version of Harry in a lot of ways, and same kind of outwardness and interest.
7: She did pretty much whatever she had to do to survive. She took whatever job she had to. She lived where she had to. She even had to write some checks that didn't always find their way to the bank and get paid.
5: But at one point, they needed the rent money, and he held up a liquor store. I don't know if you know that story or not. For $17, and give me $17, you know. He was forced to do a lot of things as a young man that made him, I suppose, stronger. It didn't weaken him, it just made him stronger and more self-reliant and more confident.

0: my dad was like probably the only real father figure he had, you know, because he spent a few years with us. And my dad was just a regular, you know, regular dad, you know, and it was like a stable kind of thing in his life, you know, and he always had fond memories of that.
1: It was 1957. It was June, a hot June. I lost my job as a caddy because of a fight, pushing and shoving, nothing bad, but enough for the caddy master to fire me. When I went home that night, I told my aunt and uncle what had happened, and during dinner, my uncle said, "Skeeter, I don't know how to say this gracefully, but I don't think we can afford you." I didn't hesitate. I simply said, "You won't have to worry about me anymore." I left the house feeling like Holden Caulfield, half sad, half scared, half itching to get on the road and start an adventure across country which would last me a lifetime. I was 15.

moved to California, to East LA, great improvement. And then my best friend at the time, we were like the poor man's Everly Brothers. We had an old tape recorder, and we used to sing Everly-type tunes. Then we found out we were making up lyrics, and then we started changing melodies, so we found out, oh, now we're writing tunes, you know.

0: I just turned 18 and I was a dropout. I worked at the Paramount Theater in Los Angeles for 3 years. I was assistant manager. Anyway, the cashiers were going to work for banks, and I figured since I was their boss and I could reconcile books, so I went and made an application.
1: I wasn't actually a banker. I used to run a computer center with 132 people working on what we laughingly called the swing shift, you know, that supervised the handling of about $200 million a night in checks. I'd get off work about 1 o'clock in the morning and go to the bar. We were open until 2 in Los Angeles and drink very quickly. I'd write songs all night. In the daytime, I'd hustle the songs and then go to work at the bank. I didn't stay up every other night for 7 years, but I did stay up a lot of nights.
2: My partner and I were in the office one particular day, and Harry came in and he said, "What are you guys doing in here?" And I said, "Oh, we're writing and we schmoozed for a little bit." I said, "What do you do?" And he says, I'm a singer and I'm a songwriter. And I said, "Oh, great, play something, sing one of your tunes."

looked at my partner and he looked at me, and we both understood that we were not supposed to respond the way we felt, because if we did, we would leap up in the air and give him the world to sign with our publishing company. So he finished his tunes, and I said, gee, that's great, Harry. And I said, would you be interested in a publishing arrangement? And he said, oh, yeah, man, that'd be great.

0: yeah. I was still working at the bank, and I hated the Beatles because I said, shh, you know, they're beating me to the punch. And then there was that moment when you say, well, you're either with them or against them. And I decided to go for the latter, and I said, yeah, they really are that good.
1: We'd be arguing about the Beatles, and he'd say, the Beatles are the only band. There's only one band, that's the Beatles. No one else matters.
0: See, I just assumed that people would discover you, that they would spot in you the talent that I knew I had. I used to do demos and did jingles and hung around with people who were in the business. You know, you meet one and he introduces you to a friend of his who knows a songwriter and somebody knows a producer. And then the ultimate test is when you say, can I play you this?
2: The Monkees were recording an album called Headquarters. And it was the first album that we had been allowed to choose all our own material and record everything ourselves. I don't remember what happened behind the scenes, but this kid showed up named Harry Nilsson with a song called Cuddly Toy. You know

0: when Davy Jones said he would record Cuddly Toy, the music publisher that was there, Lester Sill was the guy's name, he says, we walked outside in the parking lot and Lester said, you can quit the bank.
1: Ladies and gentlemen, in the center ring, presenting Nilsson and his Shandamanium Shadow Poe.

0: it was difficult to find the right niche. It wasn't until he went over to RCA and got with Rick Gerard. I think that Rick Gerard really played a very important part in his success.
1: I felt that Harry had incredible potential, that Harry could be a monster artist. And frankly, I was probably the only one that really believed that because he was so different.

0: there's always been in American music a guy with a beautiful voice that the people loved. McCartney had it. It's a voice that people loved, and Harry had one too.
1: I always say it was a medical instrument, his voice, because it would heal you. You felt an overwhelming wave of warmth from that voice.

0: think we were at least up to 8-track by then, if not 16-track, and he could overdub himself. And he was so good at that, saying wonderful harmony lines off the top of his head.
1: His voice blended great with himself, and it just helped open up a whole new area for us to explore.
2: A particular record was released with a lot of these overdubs, and a critic in reviewing the album said, "It was a wonderful album and I love the music, but Nilsson should have credited the background singers. They were so great," not realizing the background singers were Nilsson.
1: I remember at the time saying, "Harry, be careful crossing the street. Be careful just walking around, because this is going to be a big career and we need you around."
3: Derek Taylor was the publicist for the Beatles. And Derek was one of these guys. He was very like dashing, like Earl Flynn. I always thought of Derek as being Earl Flynn. And again, very, very bright. Bright, witty, sophisticated.
4: We were in Safeway car park on La Brea, and I went to do some shopping, and I came out, and Derek said, "I just heard this incredible man singing a song called 1941, and he was just called Nilsson." The next thing I knew, Derek had got a dozen albums, and he sent them to everybody he knew, including George and John and Paul and people in England. Not because he represented Harry, but just because he loved him.
5: So one day I was early, it was 5 a.m, I got a phone call, and there's this voice, long distance. "Hello, hello, who is it?" "It's John." "John who?" "It's John Lennon." "Is this really John?" He says, "Yeah, I just wanted to say you're fantastic, man. But listen to you all weekend, you know, he's great, great, great. You know, he's just fantastic." The following Monday, I got a phone call from Paul. "How are you? Just calling to say you're fantastic. You know, just, oh, you're great, you know, and really love what you did and all that stuff. You know, Derek played it for us and hope to see you soon." And clunk. The next Monday morning, I get up, comb my hair, 5 a.m, waiting for a call from Ringo. There was no call. But he ended up being our best man at our wedding, so that's okay.
6: Now I would like to spend a few minutes and talk about song construction, which is one of the most important parts of songwriting. For any of those aspiring songwriters in the audience, I have a few comments to make. First of all, in construction, I might say that you have to get to know your song. You gotta kind of take it apart, put it back together again, keep it clean, because someday in combat it might save your life. And that's the, yes.
7: Well, there's kind of this Stephen Foster element to what he wrote that was really sweet and sentimental, and I think that he balanced that out with an edge.
0: I've always thought of him as a musical poet, and his rhyme schemes and his words were just out of the ordinary.
8: His range of writing is very broad. If you look at all the songs he's written all kinds of songs. And the things that he picked to write about at that time were subjects that most people were just writing about love. It was almost still post-war, all the writing. It was all love songs. But Harry was pushing the envelope.

0: melodically, he had very experimental melodies that went from very low to very high. It was an experimental melodist.
1: He had a gift for melody, which is a rare, inexplicable sort of talent to have. I mean, people like McCartney has it, Schubert had it, Elton John has it. Harry had that gift.
2: Listen to the wailing of the willow. Listen to me crying on my pillow. Crying for I know my love is gone from me.
3: I thought this was going to be really easy because I just walked out of the bank and walked into the recording business. And suddenly I was getting phone calls from Otto Preminger and John Lennon. And, well, is that all there is to it, you know? Nothing to it. Fantastic. I think I'll stay.
4: He gained a lot of confidence from that first album. A lot of confidence because I think he finally realized what he could do and what he could be as an artist and still remaining honest and true to himself.
5: There was always a whimsical quality to Harry. But the thing that I love most is the sweetness. It was a sweetness and a joy and a sense of the world and nature. I mean, like when he writes about his desk, you know, he brings things to life. He had that sense of whatever he touched or wrote about, suddenly sparkled.

0: made that up.
1: Good old desk was G-O-D. That was Harry's way of talking about God. He had a lot of conflicts about all of that business, and so he wrote a song called Good Old Desk, and that's the way his mind worked. And I loved that. I thought that was just so original.
2: I was dialing a telephone. I got a busy signal, and it was going, beep, beep, beep, beep, beep, beep, beep.
3: One is the loneliest number that you'll ever do.
2: I just let it keep, stay busy, and just wrote it on the phone while I was listening to this busy signal, you know.

0: heard it, I thought, this is one of the great Nilsson songs. And later on, obviously, it became a huge hit. So, but not by Harry, unfortunately. But it still helped to build his credibility and that Nilsson mystique.
1: He just came on the scene, you know, blasted onto the scene, and he just started influencing people. I'm sure he influenced the Beatles as much as the Beatles influenced him.
2: Well, everybody's records influence all the minds, you know, at once. Everything influences everything. Nielsen's my favorite group.
3: Dreams are nothing more than wishes, and a wish is just a dream.
4: The Beatles endorsed Harry. They called him their favorite group. Harry was their favorite group. I think he was quite pleased about that.
5: They pronounced him to the world and said, listen to this man, and we did.
6: I remember that's one of the first times I've ever seen him kind of patting himself on the back and tooting his own horn. He said, you know, they think I'm like the fifth Beatle.
7: I got a phone call. It was from Joe Till, and Joe said, hey, the lads, the boys, the Fabs, would like you to come over and join them at a session. They're recording at Abbey Road. I thought, my Jesus, this is about as good as it gets. That first night in London, I spent at John Lennon's house. He gives me like a hug. He smiled and he put me at ease instantly. So I, for some reason, I could say anything in front of this man and it would be okay. That night, we spent the entire night with a little help from our friends, talking, just sitting and talking all night till dawn, till 7 or 8 o'clock in the morning. And John ran on and on and on and on about marriage, life, death, divorce, women, what's it all about, you know, what are we doing?
8: I think that Harry had an incredible respect for John. It was like a fan, you know. But, and John loved him too. So it was a good kind of combination, I think.
9: He said that he and John were a lot alike, that they'd had similar childhoods. And I wasn't surprised by that. Because it was clear that John had a lot of anger. He didn't hide that. Harry hid it, but John didn't. So I thought that was very interesting.
0: Harry, after he went over to England and was with the Beatles or with John, and I really don't know which, he changed. He changed and became somebody else that I no longer knew.

Out of the blue, I got a telegram that said, I'm finding another producer. And basically, that was the end of Harry's and my relationship. And that's a pretty stunning statement to make. And I hesitated to say it, but facts are facts, and that's what happened. I never saw Harry again after that telegram. Never spoke to him, never saw him. Not out of malice from my point, we just never ran into each other or anything. I think if I did, I would have said, what was that all about?

0: 1960s, Harry found out. He found out not only that his father was alive, but that he had remarried and had a family.
1: When he was about 27 years old, he found out his father was living in Florida. He went to visit him. I think that must have been very hard on him.
2: He didn't say a lot about it. You know, he didn't say that it was emotional, it was, you know. And I saw the picture of his dad, and they didn't even really look that much alike. So when I asked him about it, he just kind of like fluffed it off. He said, yeah, it's interesting, you know. But he didn't extrapolate it on it at all. So I think, and by what he didn't say, I felt that it was painful for him, you know, and he wasn't going to talk about it. He wouldn't go on about it at all. And I met him, and that was that.
3: Where's that Joe Buck?
4: Where's that Joe Buck?
5: Where's that Joe Buck?
3: Where is that Joe Buck? Look at this crap!
6: Yeah, where's that Joe Buck?
7: You're due here at 4:00.
6: You know what you can do with them dishes. And if you ain't man enough to do it for yourself, I'd be happy to oblige. I really would.

0: it was impossible not to be aware of Harry after Midnight Cowboy, because that song just went everywhere.
1: Oh, yeah, yeah. I mean, I was a big Nelson fan. I mean, ever since Midnight Cowboy, I mean, how could when, and then his most famous song, and he didn't write it. I love the irony of that, and he would appreciate that.
2: I'm going where the sun keeps shining through the pouring rain.
3: He was a brilliant interpreter, so he could take that Fred Neil song and make it his own.
4: Everybody's Talkin' was not written for Midnight Cowboy. Everybody's Talkin' was Harry's single, and it had been out before the film.
5: I was approached by Jerry Hellman and John Schlesinger and asked if I'd be interested in writing a song for Midnight Cowboy, a title song. They showed me four reels of uncut material, you know, and I thought, what? This could be the best movie ever made, you know, this is incredible. You bet, you bet.
4: He wrote, I Guess the Lord Must Be in New York City. They also went to Bob Dylan, asked him to write a song. I understand that one was Lay Lady Lay that Dylan wrote, and they also went to Joni Mitchell and asked her to write a song. All of them wrote songs for the film and submitted it to the producers, and they listened to all the songs, and after hearing all this,
5: they decided to stick with Everybody's Talking, which they had been using as a temporary track until they found a song for it. And they just got used to it, so used to it that they didn't want to drop it, and they left it in. Thank you very much.
4: Midnight Cowboy won the Oscar for the Best Picture of the Year. At the same time, Harry won the Grammy for the Best Contemporary Vocal Performance.
2: Every

0: Hi, is this Harry?
1: Yes.
0: Hi. I was going to ask you something.
1: Well, why didn't you?
0: When are you going to have a concert?
1: Oh, I don't do concerts. That's for other people alone who want to do that.
0: Huh. You're not going to have a concert ever?
1: No.
2: You know, many, many people are curious why Harry never performed live, didn't make touring a part of his career, didn't go on the road and all of those issues. And there are many, many, many answers which are interesting and valid.
3: He just couldn't do it. I don't know if it was fear of flying or fear of falling or I don't know what it was.
4: Harry was athletic, trim, cheerful, fun to be around. But Harry was the most insecure person I've ever known. He just didn't have any self-esteem. So I think that would have to have been part of the reason.
5: He was quite shy, and I don't think he believed that anyone would particularly want to see him on stage.
3: He says, I just don't want to have to be on at 8 o'clock at night. And he was a lot like that. You know, he answered to no man, no man.
6: He was terrified. And I don't remember exactly why, but he was terrified to do a live performance.
7: And he'd mentioned that when he started, he was in the late 50s, and he was doing a duo with another guy, Everly Brothers songs. And they got up to perform, and they were nervous. He was nervous. And for whatever reason, it was horrible. It didn't work. And I laughed. And kind of really scarred him. That probably was one of those things where he didn't want to get burned twice.
8: If the way to become a rock star was to make an album and then go and promote the album and then go out on tour, Harry figured, I'm going to do it another way. I'm going to find a way to do it. You don't have to go on tour. And part of it was about just proving that you didn't have to do it.
6: There are very few guys that have had the success that he had without doing that. And he almost pulled it off. Well, he did pull it off. We're sitting here doing this show, this documentary. I mean...

0: Perry was offered a BBC special to be produced by Stanley Dorfman, who was doing the In Concert series, and In Concert means in concert. That means there would be an audience. But Harry didn't do audiences.
1: And I said he could do anything he wanted. This is BBC, it's not like American television. You literally can have the freedom of the studio. Once he realized he could come and play, have more or less control of what he wanted to do, he said, yeah, why not?

We went into a studio and made it, one afternoon, we made up a show with Harry at the piano. He'd do a song and say, well, what should we do now? Then he said, well, let's do Three Harrys. Come on.

0: And he actually reached over and grabbed my wrist and he said, I want you to hear something. And I went, well, I'm gonna hear some Harry Nilsson. And he took me and started playing endless, endless Randy Newman songs. I mean, he was so enamored with Randy Newman, and that's all he would talk about. Listen to this, listen to this.
1: He loved to do things differently. He just couldn't go in and do the same thing over and over again. That would have been very safe, very easy, but it wouldn't have satisfied him.
2: The notion of Harry doing a whole album of Randy Newman is, I'm sure, unnerving to the people at the label who are waiting for the new Harry album with all of his new songs. So he took some turns that were obviously Harry turns, not career-oriented. Having said that, there was no better consistently great composer at that time than Randy Newman. I think he was just writing immense stuff, and Harry realized that and wanted to be the guy to showcase.
3: He was unlike most other writers that I knew in that he had an open mind, and he was generous with praise and really enthusiastic about stuff that he liked.

0: is a pretty big honor for me. You know, a milestone in my life in some ways.
1: Okay, that's enough, Randy Newman. Tonight, let's see. I think I tell stories about marriage.

0: Most people don't know it, but in 1964, Harry got married for the first time. The marriage didn't last very long, and there were no children of the marriage.
1: Her name was Sandy. And I said, what was that like? He says, I just did that to get out of the war. And now, obviously, you know, I mean, she was a nice girl. She had a son, and, you know, I don't know what happened, but that's how he would, you know, I just married to get out of the war, you know? So I guess that was another painful thing. He would, you know, he just had a way of doing that. You know, if it was painful to him or if he didn't want to talk about it, he would have these one-liners that would dismiss it. Subject closed.

0: Harry got married for a second time, New Year's Eve of 1969 in Vegas, when he married Diane. And Harry and Diane did have a child named Zach. Zachary Nine, N-I-N-E, Nilsson.
1: Little fella, you're so tired, you can hardly lift your head.

0: He was absolutely thrilled. It was great. And he was just a typical new father. He was, you know, he's got a boy, and, you know, it was wonderful. It was wonderful to see him enjoy that, have that in his life.
1: My dad wrote this thing on a piece of paper for when I was a baby. It was just a note to me, even though I couldn't read or, you know, I wasn't old enough to understand it or anything. He wrote this note which basically told me how much he loved me. And reading it now, it just makes me realize that he really did. Dear Zach, I stood over you and watched you sleep for 30 minutes this morning. Someday you will know how I feel as I write these words. You're beautiful. You moved your toes and feet proportionally to the noise I made. You were on top of your blanket, an orange blanket with yellow daisies, and your pacifier was an inch from your mouth. It had obviously been released with sleep. I love you, Big Daddy Schmilson. So, you know, to write something like that, obviously there's something there.
2: I don't think Harry was ready to be a father. I think he liked the idea. But the reality of parenting was just too much for him. He didn't have the time or the capacity to do that. And he just mostly was absent. Part of him wanted to be a parent, part of him wanted to be a partner and married, but most of him didn't want to be. You know, he wanted to be out carousing with his buddies, drinking tequila every night. He didn't want to be in a relationship.
0: We were riding back together from New York on the train out to the island, you know, and he very solemnly said, you know, we're breaking up, you know. And I said, oh, Jesus, Skeeter. He says, yeah. And, you know, I said, what happened, you know? He said, we just tried very hard to love each other. That's what he said.
1: There's the 1941 thing almost mirrored his own life, and it's... And I'm pretty sure that's not how he intended it to be. but it did. You know, in 1941, a happy father had a son. In 1944, his father walked right out the door, and that's almost exactly what happened, except in the 70s.

0: Now you tell me, is this a story or is this a story?
1: Yeah, Dad, sure. It's an okay story. It's sort of...
0: Okay? Are you kidding me? Just okay? Come on, it's more than...
1: Oh, it's good. I like the kid, Oblio, and his dog. I think he's a great-looking dog.
0: Great-looking? Oh, sure. I get it. Youth, imagination, the view from the mind's eye. You've got a creative little head on your shoulders there, son.
2: Harry was an idea man, see? He was an idea man. He was had just... Everything was an immediate... I mean, you know, absolute mercury.

0: Well, it's just an idea I had one night. I think it was on some kind of weirdness.
1: The more you walk around thinking about the idea, the more permutations grow out of it, you know. I just realized it was the world's longest pun, and I realized, God, point of sale, point of view, point of wall, you know, and all those things.
2: The point is one of those examples that it just shows you that Harry is unique unto himself. Here was an incredible concept that he made into a musical at a time when musicals couldn't have been more off the charts.
3: He wrote all the songs for that, and it's a great children's animation. It's like one of the first children's animations I saw that was very kind of lyrical and very funny and in a weird way kind of dark, but, you know, great songs.

0: mostly it was philosophical in attitude. Everybody had a point, a philosophical point, a point of this, a point of that. In fact, even the people were pointed people, pointed clocks, pointed cars, pointed this, houses, etc. And there's a little kid who's born into the society with a round head. And so how he's ostracized and kicked out and beaten up and all. But the kid proves he has a point without having a point. And Harry loved those philosophical turns and twists.
1: He has a point there!
2: He called me up one morning and said, I got to come over and talk to you. He came over to my house in Laurel Canyon. And he asked me if I'd like to produce him. I said I would love to, under one condition, that he had to trust me and let me call the shots, which he agreed to.
3: One more, put it away.
4: Put it away.
3: Let's nail this mother to the wall.
5: Rich is a great producer, really talented guy. And again, a tough guy in his own way. But you needed a tough guy to deal with Harry. Harry could run over people. And a lot of people he did run over. And so he needed a counterweight, and Richard was that.
3: Harry, don't smoke those.
6: Come on, man. I stayed home yesterday, you know.
7: When you walked into the studio, Richard was in charge, and it was wonderful.
3: You know, there's like several good takes, and it's the kind of thing where if there's a great second verse, it can be used as the first verse of, you know.
7: He had the brightness to handpick musicians and then allow them to feel at least they were free. But you were always being wonderfully, gently maneuvered by Richard, you see. And then there was Harry, who also, you know, knew exactly what he wanted.
2: I felt that Harry could be my Beatles, and he in turn, I suppose, felt that I could be his George Martin, which I think we did a pretty good job of accomplishing on the Nielsen Schmielsen album. That was the goal, to make as close to a Beatles quality album as possible. The first song we did was Gotta Get Up, which is the first song on the album. And like right from that opening, the way the piano starts, you could sense that this was going to be something special.

in some ways he could be completely normal, and other times he could be totally eccentric. So once you knew how to roll with the punches, it kind of made life interesting in the studio.

0: feel better. I thought to myself, this song really has the potential to be like a little animated cartoon. There's like at least three different characters in the song that I can think of. So I said, why don't you try using different voices? Think of the doctor saying, now let me get this straight. You put the lime in the coconut.
1: Now let me get this straight. Put the lime in the coconut. You drank more.
0: He responded to it immediately, and then you get this marvelous theatrical performance that has made the song a classic.

About halfway through the album, we had a difference of opinion that didn't sort of settle itself easily. So like two proper gentlemen, we decided to have a meeting over high tea at the Dorchester Hotel to discuss what we were gonna do. I said, Harry, you do remember that when you came to me and asked me to produce you, I asked you, my only condition was that I would have control, creative control. He looks me dead in the face and said, well, I lied. And then with that, we both looked at our watch and realized that we were late for the session, that he was supposed to do his vocal on Without You. Without another word, we jumped into a taxi, ran down to the studio. He went right out and sang the vocal that you hear on the record.

that was an extraordinary day. I mean, because also when Harry would go for the high notes, it was like a trapeze artist. You know, you knew he could fall, and he kept you on the edge of your seat. And then he would be there.

0: It's like one of those anthemic things that people say, "Can't live with living is without you." It's a great, great performance. Just a great all-time nail that song.
1: We weren't thinking, oh, Grammy, here we come, but we were thinking it'd be nice. And while we were in Japan, the nominations had come out, and Album of the Year, Record of the Year, Best Male Vocal Performance, Best Engineered Record. I mean, whatever category it could have been nominated, it was nominated. He was thrilled. All of his dreams had come true. You know, he wanted to have a huge success. He had it. After the Nielsen Schmielsen album, I think he was arguably the finest white male singer on the planet.
2: Nielsen Schmielsen is a masterpiece, and he was pretty crazy, but Richard had some control over the situation, and that album came out beautifully. And it was really post Nielsen Schmielsen that the troubles set in, because he didn't want Richard Perry in there. He didn't want anybody telling him what to do.
1: He was going through a

0: bad period in life, and rather than using that to you know, in a way inspire him or trying to be creative with your pain, he just let it start the downward spiral that ultimately destroyed him.
1: I don't think Harry handled success well. I think that the more successful he became, the more he drank.
2: He didn't really feel that he deserved the applaud and the accreditation that he was getting, and became an alcoholic, really, just a sort of retreat, as a sort of hide away from that.
3: That was a difficulty, and he knew his mom had the drinking problem. Runs in the family, our grandfather drank, Charlie Martin, you know, and his mother did, runs in the family. And my mother told him, you watch it, this runs in our family. And he's, I know.
1: It was frustrating, because I didn't have enough of a power in the relationship to say, stop, you know, but I wish I had.
4: I don't think Harry expected to live very long. Both his parents died in their 50s. So, you know, that somehow becomes a factor in how people look at life.
5: I think that it's really hard to say that you're a bright man and just to drink that much or to smoke that much and not address that you're being self-destructive.
6: It was one of those things where he just went like 500 miles an hour until he stopped, you know? Whereas most people just kind of cruise and speed up and slow down and speed up, and then you kind of peter off and eventually you park. But he was just...

0: Excuse me.
1: It's an artist's prerogative to be indulgent to himself. He owes it to everyone else to be indulgent to himself. And if it's at the cost of what he thinks is what the public might think it might result in, that's tough luck.
2: We were best pals. You know, we hung out together all the time. We traveled together. We had a blast. We'd party together. I mean, there wasn't anything we didn't do together. And work together. And I was looking at a lifetime of hits. You know, with the different things that he could do with his voice, I mean, just when you, I mean, there was no limitation as to what, you know, we were capable of. I mean, Nielsen Schmielsen was like the warm-up.
3: But the second one was Son of Schmielsen, and I think the cracks had already started to appear by that time.
2: He had just separated and was going through a divorce with his first wife, Diane, and it hit him really hard.
4: He nurtured it like a serpent to his breast. He hated it. I'm sure he took it as if he was a good Catholic boy, which I think he essentially was. He took it as a failure that he ended in a divorce. And it shows in his material, the songs that he would sing.
5: You're breaking my heart.
2: Having a single was and still is the greatest promotional vehicle to selling an album. And when you're more than capable of churning out material that had vast commercial potential and at the same time was loaded with artistic integrity, what does he come up with as the strongest single possibility? You're breaking my heart, you're tearing it apart. I won't give you the punchline, you know the song.

0: everybody knows the word. It's hypocrisy at its greatest, and it's such a great way to send it up, you know? You're breaking my heart, so f*** you, you know? And what do you say? You're breaking my heart, darn it?
1: That's what he offered as the best, you know? I mean, that was his love song to his ex-wife. He would show up to the studio with a half a bottle of cognac. The first half had already been consumed that afternoon. He would no longer allow my input into the songs. I mean, he would just like come up with a song and I'd say, well, can we talk about this? No. That's the song. That's the vocal. And that's why you've got an album that still has some lovely moments in it, but I mean, there's no real depth or stature to it anywhere near what the Schmilson album was, and I was expecting it to be the next level.

0: at my bed.
1: I did everything I could more as his friend than anything, trying to explain to him why you're doing this. You know, it could be so much better than what we're doing.
0: Then wet my bed.
1: It just, you know, he was determined to do things the way he wanted to on that album.

he told me that he felt it was important for his career that he does an album of standards. Now, I love standards, and I knew

that he could perform them magnificently. But I said, now is not the time. What you really need in your career is to recapture, truly recapture, where we left off with Nielsen Schmielsen.

0: I never stopped loving the guy, and he me. I know that for a fact. And so, you know, what's missing here? You know, why is this such a sad ending to a, what could be a tremendous story? And it's because, in my way of interpreting it, Harry, at that point in his life, developed a death wish. And he was successful. It took him 20 years, but he carried it out.
1: I figured my voice was probably at its purest and best at that moment. Even though I was smoking and drinking and doing all the nastiness, I figured this is the time to really capture my voice on tape.

0: He got Derek Taylor to produce the album, got Gordon Jenkins, who had been Frank Sinatra's arranger, to arrange it, and for the orchestra, they got the London Philharmonic. And they went into the studio and recorded these wonderful songs as only Harry could perform them.
1: I think of all the work that he did, he loved that album more than anything else that he did, because those tunes meant a lot to him, and he could sing them.
2: If you listen to A Little Touch of Schmielsen in the Night, and you listen to the way he sung those standards, long before this current lemming-like rush of pop artists for the standard repertoire, Harry was singing those songs and singing them with great class and great dignity, and singing them on a level with a Sinatra in his own way.
3: That was one of the greatest make-out albums ever made. Still, probably still works too.

0: If you were in a jam at 3 o'clock in the morning, and there was one person that you could call for help, who would it be?
1: In America, it's like Harry Nielsen. I think I could always call Harry, night and day, and he would come and save you. I'm very lucky with friends like that.

0: was also very, very close. But I don't think it was as intimate as his relationship with Ringo Starr.
1: When Ringo Starr would give Harry Nilsson a present for Christmas, then Harry Nilsson's present for Ringo Starr's Christmas was twice as big. I mean, they just kind of like, it was obscene.
2: They loved hanging out. They loved being together. And they just loved, and they also, you know, there was a time when everybody was getting crazy. They loved getting crazy together, you know? They could just go on and on and on. And the two of them were like an act, you know? They were kind of Laurel and Hardy.
3: We went to Ringo's house once, and they had a password. And Harry would say the password at the gate. It was something really strange, and I don't remember what it was. But Ringo knew who it was and let him in, you know? It was that sort of thing. It's like the secret password for the clubhouse.
4: I know it's impossible. Another world expects to crown me king. But I would give anything to be mortal.
5: It's not impossible for you to be made human.

Ringo was the producer and star, or co-star, of this rock and roll Dracula movie. Probably one of the worst movies ever made. It was a great line. Some movies are released, others escape. This one escaped.

0: don't even remember if anybody directed it or not, if they directed it. And, you know, again, it was this situation where there was really nobody kind of driving the train anymore. Everybody was in the cars partying. Had a good time last night, just me and my friends. But here
1: comes the daylight, and now it's the end. Ringo and Harry were very good friends, and they had fun together. They knew how to go out and have fun.
2: I was associated then with the drinking and carousing, and because I think Keith Moon's a friend and Ringo's a friend, and we have good times, people assume you're raising hell if you're having a good time. But I promise you, folks, we don't raise hell, but we do have a good time.
3: And Harry didn't stop at alcohol. There were dealers all over the city heading for Harry, I think, helping him to spend his advances. And, you know, Harry was like, he was going the full bore, the full, like, rock and roll life.

0: Harry would come around and trouble would follow very shortly.
1: Oh, dear. Well, I got that call many times. I got the call from Harry, what are you doing?
2: That was the call. It was a very bad thing.
3: I always knew that when Harry called, I had to like, okay, what am I doing? Okay, I'm ready to take the Harry trip, you know, get on the Harry ride, you know, because it's like a ride where you have no idea where it's going to go. It's not on tracks.
4: Harry was a wonderful perpetrator, an agent provocateur of these things.
3: It was lunch on a Tuesday at like Martoni Marquis. 3 days later, I woke up in a massage parlor in Phoenix, you know, and I was like, what?
5: Some of those Harry tales, I'll have to be like shock therapy to remember.
6: Oh, remember that? Ah! Woo!
5: No, I mean, they're probably out there. They're probably lodged somewhere in the cortex, but it'll take, probably years from now. I'll go, did I really?
6: Yeah.
5: A weed whacker?
6: It was fun because... it's just you never knew when you were going to be coming home, you know, when you left the house. You know, that was the kind of a downside. You'd say, hi, honey, I'm going out with Harry. And my wife would go, oh, no, when are you coming home? That's the first thing she would say.

0: John was one of a kind. I mean, there was just no one like him. He was tough as nails. He just fearless and just said what he felt. You know? And that's something that he was always ahead. He was always a couple of steps ahead of you.
1: I was just sort of hanging around with Harry and Nielsen and people in L.A. and just getting into trouble. And every time we go out for the night, I end up in the paper.
2: I don't know when that happened. It just sort of happened that Raising Hell with Harry became the catchphrase of the month.
3: If he wants to go out to have a drink, it's party time. He'll start it. You'll get in trouble, and he'll walk away scot-free, but he started it.
4: We're making our big comeback at the Troubadour here in Hollywood, and major opening. I mean, the stars were out to see the Smothers Brothers.
5: And I was counting on this as a big comeback, the Troubadour. All the people were invited. The Smothers Brothers have been assassinated from television, and here they are. They applauded like crazy. We walk on.
4: And we start working. There's Harry. Harry comes in with John Lennon. And he told John Lennon, he said, you know, Tommy's not very good. You know, heckling helps him. So these guys came in coked up and really cognac, and every single moment there was a silence. There'd be the most disgusting, I mean, really the worst heckling in the world.
6: The Smothers Brothers were, of course, astounded and blindsided and all of that. And Harry and John were going to help the show along and become part of the show. That's what their idea was. Four or five sheets to the wind.
1: I got drunk and shouted. You know, it was the first night I drank Brandy Alexander's, which is brandy and milk, folks. And I was with Harry Nielsen, who didn't quite get as much coverage as me, a bum. And he really encouraged me. You know, there was, I usually have somebody there that says, okay, Lennon, shut up, and I take it, you know. But I didn't have anybody around me to say shut up, and I just went on and on.
3: Harry's going, come on, let's say it some more. And I turned around and I looked at Harry and said, please stop. And he goes, no, no, the audience loves us. I said, no, they don't.
5: I was really pissed at him. Totally pissed at him.
4: Well, Dick and I have a very tight act with great spaces in for timing, and every one of them was wrecked.
3: And next thing you know, the manager came over and grabbed John by the collar. And all of a sudden, John went back to his little teddy boy days and says, wait a minute, you don't pull me in. And the next thing you know, the table went flying.
4: Fists were flying, and people were stumbling around, and people were, shut up, oh, fuck you, you know, this constant thing.
5: And thrown out.
4: Finally, they were thrown out. It was just a disaster.
1: When it's Errol Flynn, you know, all them showbiz writers say, those were the days when we had Sinatra and Errol Flynn socking it to the people, you know, the real men. I do it, and I'm a bum. So it was a mistake, but hell, you know, well, I'm human, you know.
7: Are you?

0: pussycat. You say open up a bicycle wash and the first six customers drown. And they pick you up in the wax museum for trying to score with Marie Antoinette. Is that what's got you down, pussycat?
1: Well, rise up. Get yourself Harry Nilsson's new album, Pussycats. Produced by John Lennon. Nilsson's latest... Pussycats on RCA Records and Tapes. Meow and purr.
2: Some tracks are beautiful, some tracks are a bit weird, but Harry Nilsson and John Lennon together is a pretty weird combination.
3: To have John was like giving Harry the best present he could have. That almost made up for the fact that his father left him. And, you know, there may be some of you out there saying, yeah, Webb's being the amateur psychiatrist now. But I think that that almost made up for it, because Harry really wanted to be one of the Beatles.
4: Well, the relationship with John was like, if you see the album Pussycats, have you ever seen the cover? You know, they were like in each other's face. This was like, it was like a duel.
5: They were a friendship made in hell, as far as I'm concerned. John had his troubles, Harry had his troubles, and they got together, and really, that was when Harry totally blew his voice.

0: he and John Lennon were egging each other on as to who could scream the loudest and scream the longest and put the most ragged, actually self-destructive vocals on tape as possible.
1: It was this one-upmanship, friendly kind of thing, but like, you know, I can do anything, you can do better, no you can't, yes I can, no you can't, yes I can, no you can't!
2: I believe it was purposeful. Not consciously, but I believe that he was, I can't believe I'm getting into all of this, first of all. I think he was some very bizarre reason trying to self-destruct.

0: He told me one time that there was blood on the microphone. Harry told me. He said there was blood on the microphone.
1: I drove him to the hospital and he had the throat thing and the polyps and all that stuff. And he called me up and he says, get me out of here. Bring me a bottle of brandy and a pack of cigarettes into the hospital. And I said, not the cigarettes. But I brought a bottle of brandy and he walked out in the green robe. Just couldn't be bothered. You know, I never sensed any kind of, it's not really happening kind of denial. It's just, oh, fuck it, give me a cigarette. That was his kind of attitude about everything.
2: I was horrified. First of all, I wanted to know if he was okay. I was horrified because this very beautiful instrument which he had, you held your breath for suddenly, because you know, what happens now? Will it ever be the same?

That was the saddest thing that ever happened to me in my life, was when I realized that he was in that much trouble vocally, and that he didn't know how to tell me, and that he didn't want anyone to know. And it's just hard for me to talk about it. I just can't talk about it.

0: Harry and Una met in the most magical way.
1: I used to ask for my mom to tell me the story again and again.
2: My mom, who was born in Ireland, she was born in Dublin actually, was on a exchange program, work exchange program. So she was living abroad in New York.
3: She was 19 and, you know, new to America. This sweet Catholic school Irish girl.
4: A girlfriend and I were working for the summer. We were students and we were working for the summer at Rumpelmeyer's ice cream parlor. And one evening, it was a rather quiet evening, and both of us were sort of leaning up against the wall, and in walked Harry.
5: Sunday night, half drunk, flask of brandy, one pocket, copy of US News in the other. And as I walked to my hotel, I noticed Rumpelmeyer's ice cream parlor. And there was Una.
4: Basically, the first thing Harry ever said to me was, "You have the most beautiful eyes I've ever seen. Will you marry me?" Obviously, no one had ever said anything like that to me before, but it was very special. And he said, no, really, he said, "What can I do to prove my intent?" And we said, "Oh, well, we like flowers and we like melons." Now, you might think that's a very odd thing to say, but perhaps I'd never eaten a honeydew melon.
5: Right. Went to my hotel, showered, sobered, changed. The melons were easy, Smiler's delicatessen. But the flowers, that's another question. 11 p.m. on a Sunday night, August 12th, 1973. Flowers at 11 p.m. Hey, what about the docks? Right. So we actually found a florist. He was preparing for a funeral the next morning.
4: The end of the evening, when my friend and I were getting ready to leave, the manager came over and he said, "There's a man waiting for you outside the kitchen." And we were very excited, and we went outside, and there was Harry, leaning nonchalantly against a long limousine. And on the pavement beside him, he had baskets of flowers and melons and soft toys.
5: They were totally knocked out. They hugged me, and they hugged me. It was the sweetest hug I'd ever had.

0: The day of the wedding, it was like hell day hangover. The limo showed up. Ringo gave me a toot for luck. The limo driver gave me a gram for luck. And even the father, the priest, a priest of the Church of God knows what, shared another gram. Now I was shaking so much I could barely stand. But I said, to hell with it. You only married thrice.
1: The wedding ceremony. Ooh. We were married in... It was really a suite at the Marriott Hotel. The wedding was organized very, very quickly. Van Dyke Parks brought a priest. Somebody else brought flowers, and somebody else so hard, an accordionist. Ringo Starr was our best man, and he was so funny. He went to Tiffany's and took a tray of rings, because he didn't know our sizes, and he sort of held this tray of rings out for us to choose.
0: In two tries, he found the right sizes. Then it was my turn to place the beautiful golden circles on the love of my life. Ringo said, oh, look, he's shaking. And he helped me steady my hands with Una and slip on the ring. It was perfect.

0: In 1974, Harry renegotiated his record deal with RCA Records, and at that time got what I understand to be one of the biggest advances in the history of the record business. P.S., he did it with the help of John Lennon.
1: It was John and I with Harry, and we marched into the president of RCA at that time.
2: And Harry says, "Do you know? Look who's in your office. It's John Lennon in this piece of shit record company's office. John Lennon is here." And John says, "Do you know who stand is this? Harry Nilsson, the greatest rock and roll singer, and you're fucking him over."
1: There's John giving a speech saying, "You're gonna lose one of the greatest voices of all time. You got to re-sign this man. You got to give him a record deal. You got to." I mean, John was just going right for it. He didn't care. He believed in Harry that much.
2: The contracts that had sat there unsigned by them for over a year, he signed and sent them, and Harry got his deal.

0: Okay.
1: Relax. 1, 2, 1, 2, 3, 4.
2: Harry would go into a session with a sheet of paper and 15 musicians. And just one sheet of paper that he has, you know? And we would start, you know, to us. I mean, I'm sure that he had it worked out in his brain. But when it got to us, it was ideas.
0: Exactly.
3: You know, you get to a certain point and you think, you know, either you know, I can do this myself, or I'm the only one that can do this, and nobody else understands me, and nobody else can see this, nobody else has the vision. God.

0: Perry had a full bar set up in the studio with, I mean, everything. From corned beef, bagels, and bottles of booze, any drink you could possibly want.
1: Chris, could I have some scotch, some water, some matches, and some heroin, please?

0: there would be a lot of people around. And it would be full-on drug culture.
1: Harry, where's the shit?
0: And there would be a sort of a half-hearted attempt at making a record going on. And a lot of confusion.
2: The line between, you know, day and night and work and play, it just disappeared entirely.
3: It was, of course, it was fun. We were all in the bag and laughing and carrying on, but it certainly was a silly way to make records.
4: Okay, all right. That's certainly worth listening. Let's go ahead. Let's run out of 10 minutes.
5: It was a very difficult time for him. RCA was unhappy, obviously, and he was unhappy. You know, he was blaming them that they didn't know how to deal with his product, and, you know, and they were blaming him about the albums they were making, and it got really uncomfortable, and they offered him money to buy him out. It was a lot of money.
0: I remember the day that Harry came over and said, hey, he was laughing. He was saying, RCA Victor just gave me $3 million. I'm going to retire. I'm buying apartment buildings. I'm doing this and I'm doing that. And he was bragging about it and pretending to be happy about it, but the truth was he was distraught because they had paid him off. They had paid him off. They wanted to get out from under the deal.
5: I think he knew that, you know, that his voice wasn't the same. It was, I think the rejection, the failures were really hard on him, you know. He felt like a has-been in a lot of ways. And so he turned his attention in other directions.
6: This was a wonderful opportunity that Harry grabbed. We all grabbed. And Harry, the score writer, was wonderful. Writing all these wonderful songs and with Van Dyke Parts to be his orchestrator and co-writer. For this wonderful movie, Popeye, with Robin Williams. I think it's Robin's first film, actually.
7: Big connection in Popeye. Being in Malta, big connection. Both, it's almost like being a veteran, surviving Popeye.
8: Altman thought it was a good idea to take all the musicians to Malta, which is a crazy idea, because they just, you know, they just took all the drugs in the Middle East with them, you know, and it became had this huge party. People were lucky to get out alive.
9: In the morning air, there's a mustard bell, blow me down.
7: I think the first song you ever played for was Blow Me Down, you know. And that was, so this is interesting.
9: Blow me down.
10: When you're talking like that, how do you go?
7: You know, it's like that.
10: Blow me down.
7: It's that, he would work with it to try and, you know, give it a range. You know, that would still be a character. And that's what I remember of it, you know, him trying to tweak it around the character, but still writing the songs.

within the song are these wonderful references, and obviously so wonderful I've forgotten them, but that's appropriate, isn't it? We're talking Harry now in those times. That it was like, it's very beautiful. And I mean, a lot of that soundtrack is very elegant.

0: John Lennon was killed last night. The former Beatle, 40 years old, was shot to death as he and his wife, Yoko Ono, were walking through the great arched entryway of the Dakota, the landmark apartment building where they lived in New York.
1: I was with Harry on the night that John was shot. And he was in the studio. It was that Monday night, because we were all watching the football game. And all of a sudden, the flash came on the screen that said John Lennon had been shot. And we all freaked.
2: And it was like, what? You know, and everything just stopped for a minute. People just looked at each other and shook their heads. And I went in the bathroom and just put a wet towel on my face and just said, Jesus Christ, not him.
3: It devastated him. Because I don't think that Harry felt that they'd had their last conversation.
4: Well, it was so severe that we didn't talk about it between us.
1: I don't think he ever really dealt with it. And right after that, he went into major gun control. He started throwing parties. We'd all go to his house, and he had the little button with the gun with the X through it. And he started doing that, and it was all for John. But I really sort of think it was sort of a ghost that stayed with him forever.
5: My name is Harry Nielsen, and I'm national chairman of the End Handgun Violence Week, which takes place between October 25th and October 31st. If you'd like to help us end handgun violence, please write to 100 Maryland Avenue, Northeast, Washington, D.C., 20002. Too bad we have so many people dying every year from handgun violence. Thank you.
6: The whole focus of his being seemed to be about trying to get gun control laws.
7: And Harry, who was a very private person and was rarely seen in public, went public with this. He went on television talking about the importance of handgun control. He formed an organization for handgun control. He went to Washington and lobbied with lawmakers over handgun control, not caring about the cost to his career.
8: He'd given up songwriting and, you know, it's like Cézanne giving up painting. You can't do that. Once you're a creator, you have to keep creating.
3: I always really believed, along with the other people, that Harry maybe wasn't choosing his battles wisely, you know, that he should more been more interested in entertaining. Harry the entertainer, Harry the raconteur, Harry the melodeon, instead of Harry the concerned citizen, fighting tooth and nail to get a political lobby for gun control.
4: It was caring about the society itself too, you know. So I think that was a stronger emotion in him than regretting what he became or what he didn't become.
9: Ultimately, you might say it was a disappointment, really, because I don't think our laws have changed a lot in terms of the dangers we're exposed to.

0: You know the old cliche, and most cliches are cliches because they're true. Behind every great man is a great woman.
1: He was totally in love with Una, and it was very touching, extremely touching.
2: You know, I know he was married twice before, and I don't even know their names. I know nothing about that. You know, like, it seemed like, you know, when he found her, that was it.

0: I found some sort of poem he wrote her in which he said, there have been, of all the great loves that existed in history, and he listed off a bunch of couples, maybe Romeo and Juliet, and he said, Yoko and John, Harry and Una.
1: And Una had such a calm aura about her. She just, whatever he was doing, crashing, bang, or anything, she just was there. It's nice when somebody actually finds the ballast in their life, and I think Harry found it with Una.
2: She was the anchor, yeah. Good old mom.
3: And the other weird part about Harry, as outrageous as he was, he loved his children. And all these kids, and he was very much about that.
4: When any of the children would walk into the room, he was just, he would light up.
5: They were climbing all over him, they were on his back, they were on his head, they were adored, cherished, treasured, pampered, given every luxury imaginable, and every latitude in terms of their behavior and the way. I mean, he was absolutely one of the most doting, loving dads I've ever seen.
6: He was really hands-on, being careful, being caring, and always talking about Una and his children.
7: They were everything to him, Una and the kids. It was kind of contradictory looking because he was out a lot, and he wasn't typical, certainly not the be home to see you at five, honey, you know? That didn't happen in that regard, but it was all about them. And without them, I would shudder to think what would have happened. I couldn't possibly think.
8: There's nothing left to say. I'll pack up my memories, then I'll walk away.
9: A lot of things went domino at the end. They're very bad series of circumstances, including the threat of bankruptcy and lawsuits that might come from it. Once again, back where he began.
10: In the early 90s, his business manager, who was his accountant, who he had trusted implicitly and who had control over all of his money, embezzled virtually all of his money.
11: His financial world, which he was so proud of for his children and for his family, all fell apart. That was a cruel trick. And that's what broke my heart for him, you know. That shouldn't have happened. It shouldn't have happened to anybody. It shouldn't have happened to him.
1: He got very caught up in trying to, you know, sell the house, trying to get money. He was selling off his library of music. There was a point that really made me sad because he had all these CDs and he was going around to ad agencies trying to sell his songs for commercials to get some money.
4: It was an incredible blow to him. And I don't think he ever recovered. A man wants to be a success. He wants to be a good provider, and the things that he had worked for were gone. So it was really, really hard.

0: The last thing he recorded that was ever released was I Love New York in June. How about you? For Fisher King.
1: I like New York in June. How about you?
2: It's a beautiful story. Well written and wonderfully directed by Terry, beautifully shot, etc. Harry had to be in this mix. Romanticism, lyricism, tunes, melody, had to be there. Those heartstrings had to be pulled.
3: It was back in 1991, I'd gotten a call from Harry saying he was going to London to do The Fisher King. And I asked him if I could go along with him. I don't think he was expecting that. But he

0: said yes.
1: It was a magical, magical day. And with Harry physically struggling, you know.
2: His voice had gone by then. I mean, it was, but it was still quite wonderful because he could always work it. It was just his great instrument. And even his whistle was gone by then. he still whistled in the thing.
1: As soon as he sat down on his stool in the booth, with his headphones on, it was young Harry. He was like his oldest son, you know, or his youngest son, all wrapped up in one. It was just beautiful. And the voice was absolutely appropriate for the piece.
0: That would turn out to be not only the first, but the last time that we'd spend a significant amount of time together, just the two of us. I remember on the last night before I had to leave, we agreed to stay up all night in the hotel room, talking about whatever, and we did. Around 4 in the morning, he got too tired and he had to go to sleep, so I left after that, but that's a good memory for me.

0: I never saw a nobler human being than Harry Nilsson in the final couple of years of his life. He was as happy and as brave and as confident as any man I've ever seen. As ill as he was, he pulled his family out of bankruptcy. He pulled himself together. He faced what he was facing with as much good humor as you could possibly imagine.
1: This was 1993 when my dad had a heart attack. He felt these chest pains, tried to ignore it like it was nothing, and then he goes to the doctor and the doctor says, hey, you've had this major heart attack. What are you doing not calling an ambulance?
2: After that first heart attack, I called him and he said, I've had hangovers that were worse. And it was a massive heart attack.
1: He used a lot of it as a lesson. Look, kids, this is what happens if you're a rock and roller all your life. And he blamed a lot of that health. He would express it to me anyway, that fast living is not the key to longevity.
3: He just sort of told me, that's the odd thing about it. And he just said, Dougie, you know, he told me, you know, I got it a year. What? He said, yeah, just like that. And that was that side of him I was talking about before, that what was painful, he wasn't going to let it out that way.
4: I knew that he was in bad shape. I knew that he was trying to get better. I knew that he had to be connected to machines every now and then, you know, oxygen tank. And I knew it wasn't good.
5: You know, his hair was getting gray, and it was just this awful image. And so I think I really hid from him for the last few months. So I don't have strong memories of it, except just like just fear and just watching him sort of deteriorate, which I couldn't handle, you know.
1: After a while, they communicated to him that it doesn't look good. So my dad was able to use that opportunity to tell all of us anything that was on his mind, and we were able to tell my dad anything that was on our minds in the days leading up towards the end. Take a look around, see what you have found.
6: It's so easy if you try, try, try. He took it as far as his little heart could go. Nothing more to be asked. It was good. Very honorable man.
7: He used to say, oh, someday you'll be sitting with an interviewer and you'll be saying, oh, he was such a rogue and he did this and he did that. He'd put on an Irish accent to mock me, you know. But he also used to say, it'll be okay. You'll be a young, rich widow. You'll be all right. And I used to say, well, that's all very well, I said, but I'll never forgive you. This is how we used to talk. I'll never forgive you for dying on me. So anyway, I guess we kept it as light as we could.

I remember one night, about a month before he died, we went out on the street and we walked about half a block and there's Harry's car. And we got in and he said, I just want you to listen to this with me. And he had two or three tapes. He took them out and he put them in the sound system and we started listening to Harry's songs. And we must have listened for a couple of hours. And he played one after the other. New ones, old ones, some that I'd heard before, some that I knew he'd written that hadn't gotten recorded, that he'd wanted to record, some that weren't finished. So they were all wry and tender and funny and vulnerable and sweet and sour at the same time. We got to the end and the last song played and the tape player clicked and it was silent in the car and we looked around and Santa Monica was quiet. It was just me and Harry in the car. And he said, well, he said, that's my life's work. He said, thanks for listening. And that's the last time I saw him.

The last night of Harry's life, we'd had a very busy day, and we went to bed and we were watching a movie, Enchanted April. I wasn't able to stay awake to the end of the movie, and I said, "Oh, I'm sorry, Harry, I'm going to fall asleep." And he said, "I want you to know I love you so much," making the "so" as long as he could. And that's the last thing he ever said to me.

0: I just remember thinking, earthquake? Like, what's going on? You know? Who designed this series of events?
1: I was at a friend's house in Topanga Canyon. It threw me half the way across the room. It was like Harry saying, hey! I'm not going out like that, you know? Pay attention.
2: Funeral was magnificent. Everybody came, a lot of people came, tons of people came. There was a feeling of great sadness at the same time, stories. Everybody started to tell each other stories.
3: Stories I had never heard, stories probably inappropriate for a 10-year-old, but everyone had a good story to tell about him.
4: Throughout the day, including the service, there were aftershocks, and quite severe aftershocks. So we're sitting there, and I thought, well, that's really kind of fitting, you know, because here's Harry, you know, even now he's gone, it's still shaking stuff up, you know, because we're sitting there, and everything would start, and the casket would shake, you know, really surreal.
5: There was a huge shake as they were, you know, during the funeral, and they said, it's Harry just got to heaven and found the bars closed.
6: When we went to the actual gravesite, we're all standing around, and George Harrison is there looking quite sad. And he looks at me and goes, you know my favorite Harry song? And I went, what? It's tough to pick. He goes, fuck you. And I went, what? Thinking that he was like, and he goes, no, fuck you. Come on, let's sing it for Harry. And around the grave, six of us were like, you're breaking my heart. You're tearing it apart, so fuck you. Looking at the casket. And when we did that, it was such a bittersweet sorrow, but there was not a man or a woman around the casket that didn't have that smile on their face that you said to me. Whenever I say Harry Nilsson, people go, Harry. And that smile at that time was all around.

0: Well, good evening, everybody. Thank you for coming. It means a lot to us to be playing Austin City Limits for the second time. You all look fantastic from up here. We love watching the show, and we know that this is the best TV audience on the planet, basically. And thank you all for coming. We'll get on with it.
1: Thank you.

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It's the first performance off of the new record. 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
1: Yeah. 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
1: We loved it. 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
2: Yeah.
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So this kind of maybe could have been your party, kind of. Sitting in a big white balloons alone. This is amazing. I feel a little bit overwhelmed tonight. I literally felt there's a little miniature firework display going on behind me. Thank you to everybody that got tickets tonight. I saw you guys tweeting me the picture of where you get the email that says you've got the tickets. And it's always so nice to see so many people in the crowd that I've never seen before. Can you show your hand if you've never been to a show before? I love that. Hello. You are loving it. Hello, and I'm on your t-shirt. I'm on your t-shirt. Say that again. His cousin got it from Primark for £1, everyone. Oh, I know I'm back in London town. Primarni, aye, aye, aye. Okay. Let's just hope these boots are anti-balloon slipping. Okay. So my album comes out in like 3.5 weeks. And it's crazy to me that only a year ago I was on this very stage launching Alive. And I feel very humbled and excited and very, very happy that I'm in that 1% of artists that gets to release a third album. I'm not taking for granted that I'm being given this opportunity, and it's because of you guys, so thank you. And the album's called Sweet Talker, and it makes sense now that I'm gonna sing it. So this next song is called Sweet Talker, and this is how it goes.

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So when I say dive in, I mean head first. I'm in the bed first with this expert. 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

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So to share that moment tonight was very special. So thank you for coming, Tiny. I'm sure he has to leave. I think he has the studio now, so.

0: keep seeing faces in the crowd that I know, like friends and family, and it's freaking me out. It always freaks me out. Hello, I don't think we're family, but I'll wave. So many interviews I've done in the last few days have been what makes this time right now different from the first and second album. And I feel like, honestly, I've really just truly learned to let go. And I really feel like you cannot ever make everybody happy. I'm one person, as are we all. And sometimes you can't be as healthy as you need to be, or look as good as you want to be, or get it right, or say the right thing. You know. Hey, hey, hey.
1: Yes, honey, yes.
0: And seriously, I've just realized that I have to enjoy this more than anything else. There's going to be times I'm going to say stuff, do stuff, wear stuff, date people that people don't like. Because nobody is perfect. And every time I sing this song, I have to just say to myself, you're okay. You're okay. You just sing and people watch you do your job. That's it. And so I want you guys to take this moment with me on stage and in the audience right now. And if there's something in your life that you've done that you carry with you every day, a lie you told, a mistake you made, someone you hurt, let it go. Forgive yourself. Because if you don't, you'll never live as free as you can. Okay? Let's start.

Okay. This song I wrote when I first saw how much my fans kept me sane. How you get to a certain age, right? I'm gonna go off on one again, even put the towel under my arm. You get to an age where you decide what you eat, who you love, what you wear, where you go on your own, what music you buy. And for the fact that every single person in this room took a moment in their life to go on iTunes or go on YouTube

page, on my Twitter, on my Instagram, on my Facebook. And accept them, accept me into your thoughts, into your music brain space. I have no words that can explain how thankful I am that this is my dream. I sing because I love it. And this song, I need you guys to really take in what I'm saying and understand that without each of you right now, I wouldn't be here. So thank you. And even if you have a seat at the back in the posh bit, I expect you guys to jump as well. This is Laser Light.

love London so much. And I want a proper tour guide act tonight. Alright, guys. Fucking authority. I know my dad's here with his friend. So hello, Dad, wherever you are with your mate from footy. He's like, yeah, I'll bring my mate from football. Is that alright? Hello, Dad. Okay. Who tonight came with someone that they love? And I've said this a few times in the last few months since singing this song. And people start off with their arm around them, kissing them, holding their hand. And then towards the second verse, I feel people start to let go. So I want you guys to make history right now. I want you guys to hold on to the person. Obviously, make it appropriate for the relationship. I want you guys to hold the hand of the person you're with. I want you guys, if you're with your wife or your husband, your boyfriend or your girlfriend, just snog, just let it out. Not literally. Oh gosh, this is live. And stay like that. And realize that love is the hardest feeling to conquer. It's the hardest feeling to get right. And I need you guys to stay like that. And let me sing the song. Don't let go.

0: like these moments where all the stage people have to wear all black to think that they won't be recognised. Always try and be so discreet. You're out there, Tori. How are you feeling tonight?
1: You all right?
0: Yeah, I'm wicked. Can I go a little bit further forward? Can you go a little bit further forward? How's your birthday so far, Louis?
1: It's been amazing, actually.
0: Look at this.

Okay. I'm being told in my ears that I'm running out of time, so if I don't talk so much, it's because you guys don't want to miss your last train. I want to take it right back to the beginning to remind myself that this all kind of kicked off with a YouTube

video. About 4-5 years ago, maybe even longer than that now. I apologize for the smoke, I know. It's a lot. Neighbors are having a barbecue. And I remember the label that I was with at the time were like, don't put any music online. Just stay quiet. Don't show people anything. And I was at a point where I was like, but wait a minute, aren't those people are the people that are gonna get me to where I wanna be, right? So I uploaded a video called Big White Room onto YouTube. And it's still one of my favorite songs.

So I've been really honest about this album. Obviously, I'm never not. And this is the song that I wrote through probably one of the hardest breakups I've ever been through. And I went into the studio on my own, and I sat in the studio and I cried, and I wrote this very song with Louis as my witness. And we've only rehearsed it twice, so if I get the words wrong, forgive me. But I wanted to share with you guys something that I haven't sung yet. And it's on the album. It's called Your Loss, I'm Found.

become something in your life. Maybe you become a mum, or you become the head of a company, or you become famous. It doesn't mean you're going to like all of it. And that's the truth. Sometimes people want stuff from me that I don't have to give. And I'm tired and I'm hungry and I'm in a bad mood and I need to be those things. And sometimes I struggle with covering up how I really feel because people need me to be like all the time. And I know you guys can relate to that. We all can, right? So yeah, this is called You Don't Really Know Me.

Make some noise for Louis, Phoebe and Louise. Careful on that wire. Sorry, that was a thought I just said. I should say it, because if he hurt himself, I would have felt bad if I didn't say it. Okay, someone just went, go on, Tori. Yes, Tori, got fans in the place. Big up yourself. Right. This is definitely probably my favourite song I've ever written in my career so far. And I'm happy that I get to sing it to you. And start the music. I'll just keep talking.

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I'm going to speed through the last part of the show because I've spoken so much that we're running out of time. But I need London, literally as a whole, London. The whole of London. 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

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Okay, so this next song is new also. It's the first track on the new album, Sweet Talker. And it's called Ain't Been Time.

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What song was it that I choked? Did you guys clock that? Okay. This is the first time I've ever performed this song live. And it is my next single. And it is called Burning Up.

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When you need that song to push you through your gym, right? And other stuff. Okay. This next song, you might know it. I've sung it a few times in the last couple of years. Some of you may not know it, but if you do, please sing along. Let's go.

0: set. 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I'm getting to celebrate a very, very, very special time in my life with you guys tonight, right now. Bang Bang is number one on iTunes. So it's only right that I end my set tonight with that song. So please, everybody.
1: Wait a minute, let me take you there right now.

Thank you, iTunes, and of course, London Town. Come on, team. Make some more noise for Louis, Ace, Ginger, Phoebe, Louise, and Smooth, and yourselves. One, two, three. Thank you. God bless and good night.

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Appreciate everybody coming out. This is our first show in London in about 70 years, so...

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Play a couple of songs from the new record.

Thank you.

0: I don't know if I heard this right, but I heard you might want to defy some laws tonight.
1: Oh, come on now. You can do better than that. Yeah? You want to break some laws tonight?
0: What kind of laws you want to defy? What kind of laws you want to defy?
1: I think they said tax laws.
0: Tax laws.
1: We don't play.
2: I thought it was sax laws.
3: Sax laws.
0: What kind of laws you want to defy? One more time. What kind of laws you want to defy? Good. We want to defy them too. Let's go.

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On Thursday night, I went up to the shopping center where she worked, and I waited out front. I thought I'd take her for a ride home.

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Can I introduce you to a few of my friends up here? These are some gentlemen I've been playing music with for a long time. The last time we all got to play together here in London together was 1998. 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And as far as my bands, this is the best it gets. Right here. Although I love my old bands too. But we've gone a long ways. Right here on the bass, this is Justin, Melville Johnson, JMJ.

Over here on the guitar, Jason Faulkner.

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0: Oh. 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Just one microphone and a 17-octave vocal range. Talking about frequencies only animals can hear.
1: You gotta give my
0: there any animals here tonight?
1: Give him a taste.
0: That was for you. That was for the animals. All right. Can we all get together and do one thing before we go tonight? When I count it down, I want all the people down here, all the able-bodied persons in the house,

Hey, hey, hey! Thank you very much. Good evening, everybody. And let's see what happens now.

Ladies and gentlemen, please welcome from Gambia, West Africa, please welcome the amazing Mr. Jode Camara.

Gilday Camara. It's a... it's as a sensational spaceship as... And Gilday decided about a year or so ago that we were so familiar as a kind of cooperative that I became his uncle, which I'm very pleased about because I haven't got enough nephews. And so we're in the sensational spaceship. There's time moves on, and today is the 8th of September. It's just short of 46 years since I first played here. And all aboard. Yeah. I learned that from Tom Jones. I saw him not long ago. He tells everybody how old he is. What a... I mean, really, should you do that? I don't think so, but I think you got to keep that under your hat, Tom. Or helmet, at least. So we got a record coming out all of today, and it was a big moment for us because we've been very nervous. We've been in the waiting room for a long time, and a lot of pacing up and down. And this is, in the old days, they used to call it a single. I think that's a very good state of being, but I don't know whether it actually adds up to much as far as a 7-inch.

Thank you.

on mandolin, electric guitar, backing vocals and percussion, please give a big warm welcome again to the great Justin Adams here. On electric guitar, on mandolin, on... I'm going to say it in a bit. I don't want to say this after where I've been. Banjo and some other stuff from Liverpool, the king of psychedelica. We welcome Skin Tyson. And on keyboards and Moog and organ and backing vocals and percussion and backing vocals and... Yeah, you got it. Johnny Baggett. The King of Bristol.

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0: It's very difficult.
1: Okay, that's fine by me. Okay. This is a song by...
0: This is not a song from our new records. This is the pensive side of us. It's all pensive, really. It's called Pocket Full of Golden.

Hey, hey, hey! Well, that wouldn't be possible without the amazing talents from the East End of London, from the Vortex jazz scene, from the places where people don't go. But you can at a reduced rate. Please welcome the great drumming and skills tonight of the newly married and quite tired David Smith. On bass guitar, and backing vocals, and upright guitar, and guitar, and pedals, from Bristol, England, from Bristol, actually, because we're already in England, please welcome Mr. Billy Fuller. Well, thank you. When I was at school, back just before I played here, the first time, We all used to hang out with the beatniks. It was a short night, because after a couple of cigarettes, nobody knew what was going on, but we were very lucky to be exposed to some great music from the Mississippi Delta and from guys who became, I guess, the kind of cornerstone for that period of time that I was growing up. And I was lucky to see Son House and Sleepy John Estes and Sonny Boy Williamson and a lot of people who traveled through Europe, and who were absolutely startled by the reception that they got then, coming from almost being sort of found again after their highlight period in the early 30s and 40s. There was a guy that I saw that really got it for me, and if you YouTube him, it's amazing, his Sky Songs. That's the songs of Bukka White. This is a song that I think we'll always do until we split up and reform. It's called Fixin' to Die. Thank you.

Justin Adams there. 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

miles of barbed wire. 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

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Hey, actually, Joe Day, he's on. 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He's going to come in a minute.

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It's the first track on our new record, and it's called Little Maggie. Anytime now.

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0: Ich weiß nicht, wie es bei euch war, but I was raised on rock. 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

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Thank you so much. Yeah, make some fucking noise. 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And thank you to all our fans around the world. 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

0: David, would you mind at all starting tonight with La La Love You? I know you haven't sung it for a little while, but you could do it. Plus, your mom's here tonight. Doesn't your mom like that song?
1: I'll give it a shot.
0: Could you turn David's vocal up on my monitor? He's such a sweet voice.
1: One,
0: I want to hear us sing it.
1: Yeah.
0: That's nice. Oh, Kim, I'm all crackers when the whistling comes. Could you whistle, please, when the whistle part comes? Okay. Joe needs no instruction.
1: All right, Mom.

0: We did try. 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When I'm talking, I really like to hear my voice. Should we try it again? I think Dave just got a little flustered, a little nervous, and he started thinking about it.
1: Huh? How about a little later, when I get the sound?
0: You sure?

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1: Okay,
0: you
1: got it! Okay, just try it one more time. We have all night.
0: Okay.
1: Yeah. Okay. And we are, we don't have to re-say everything, right? Because that was... Right? Okay. Did you watch the Bruce Springsteen on PBS last night? It was after the Harry Chapin thing. Did you see it last night on TV? You didn't see the Bruce Springsteen at the... Tonight is going to be like that. So if I go like, 1, 2, 3, just like, just go. Just start a song, just go. And, who are you talking to?
0: The guy in the trio. Here we go, I check.

0: upset it pretty, baby.
1: Thank you, David. I'm sorry, I know that you weren't psychologically prepared for that tonight, but I just kind of sprung on you, I'm sorry. Can we do another heartwarming song? Winter Long. I was thinking Winter Long, maybe. It's by Neil Young. He's very heartwarming. You can hear the sweet harmonies of Kim and Frank. You know my guitar picks say Kim on them?
2: Frank.
1: It's true.

0: There was a fuck up when they ordered the picks, but it's turned into a heartwarming thing, huh? Okay, so.
1: Default!
0: Okay, all right, sorry. I'm sorry, okay. Just ignore me.

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So I'll have to do something else now. I know what to do. Okay, ready, Joe?

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It's when we were living in that little house on top of a hill, the rock house on top of the hill.

0: all together, kind of like the monkeys that period. But we went to the movies on movie day, and we saw that arty film, Eraserhead. Do you remember that? And I thought, or we thought, or somebody thought that we would be so cool if we did that song, The Lady in the Radiator in Heaven song. And then we found out when we started touring that every town has a band that plays that song.
1: I didn't know that they did.
0: Yeah. But we could do that one.

0: down sometime.
1: I can bring it down. Scary.
0: Bring it on down, Kim.
1: I never thought I'd ever bring it down.
0: How does it feel?
1: It's so weird.
0: How long are you supposed to bring it down when you bring it down for?
1: I have no idea. You gotta ask James Brown or something.
0: No. Oh, okay.
1: We could use
0: Joe said say goodbye.
1: Bye, Joe. Good night.
0: Good night, Joe. Good night, Kim.
1: Good night, Charles.
0: Good night, Dave.
2: Good night, Charles.

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Okay. Dave. Would I be pushy if I said, ask, can we do two more? Can you do two more? Can you do two more? All right. And so we'll finish up with two songs in the key of G. Thank you for coming to our show. Good night. See you next time. Toodaloo. Bye. Hey! Been trying to meet you.

Venus, how y'all came here to do a little rock and roll? Let's do some of that too. Come on.